will break you to position you, break you to promote you, and break you to put you in your right place. But when he breaks you, he doesn't hurt you. He doesn't, when he breaks you, he doesn't destroy you. He does it with grace. Anybody been gracefully broken where? Thank you, Lord. Thank you. So, Father, tonight we're broken before you. Thank you for handling us with

We're gonna learn a new song together tonight. It's called Our Father, and it's based around the Lord's Prayer. So I'm gonna read Matthew 6, 9. And if you know that, feel free to say it along with me. Our Father, which art in heaven, hallowed be thy name. Thy kingdom come, thy will be done in earth as it is in heaven. Give us this day our daily bread, and forgive us our debts as we forgive our debtors. And lead us not into temptation, but deliver us from evil. For thine is the kingdom and the power and the glory forever. Amen. And church, amen. As we sing this song tonight, let it be more than words, but let's offer it to our God as a prayer that his kingdom would come and his will would be done in our lives. Amen.

0: Can I be indulgent like a songwriter? 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Okay, here we go.
1: Pressure gets hot, and with heat come mirages. 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
0: I'm done. Thank y'all.

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1: Praise you.
0: Come on, West Angeles. 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
1: Lord, I praise you.
0: Come on, think about what he's done. 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

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He's worthy of it. He deserves it. He deserves it. 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

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That God is not

0: living in Jamaica. 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And I'm gonna show you how we do it in Perfecting Church in Detroit, Michigan. Where the pastor and founder is Marvin L. Winans. Our Lord, our God. So we sing a song and it simply goes.
1: One, two.

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Yeah. Okay, here it goes. Pressure gets hot, and with heat come mirages. So you think it's cool over there.

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We've killed and destroyed, stolen and blamed, all in your name. You told us to give, told us to love, but we chose to take. You laid down your life, put power aside, showed us the way and the truth. We roll into church, open the word, and forget that we're called to include. Now it's long overdue, but I can't dilute what we seem to have put on the shelf. I can't speak for us all, but I gotta believe I'm speaking for more than myself when I say.

say that we're one, but we're broken up by anything that can divide. Our color of skin, the clothes we're in, that valley's deep and wide. We overlook the broken, the homeless, and discard the poor, while we celebrate the rich and the beautiful with a wide open door. I'm sorry we're nothing like you. You chose to bear a cross. We choose to give you parts of us, and rarely the parts that cost.

Blessed are the poor in spirit, for theirs is the kingdom of heaven. Blessed are they that mourn, for they shall be comforted. Blessed are the meek, for they shall inherit the earth. Blessed are they which hunger and thirst after righteousness, for they shall be filled. Blessed are the merciful, for they shall obtain mercy. Blessed are the pure in heart, for they shall see God. Blessed are the peacemakers, for they shall be called the children of God. Blessed are they which are persecuted for righteousness' sake, for theirs is the kingdom of heaven. Blessed are ye when men shall

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1: Our scriptural lesson for today comes from 1 Kings chapter 19. 1 Kings chapter 19, verse 11 through 13. In the New Living Translation, notice there these words. Go out and stand before me on the mountain, the Lord told him. And as Elijah stood there, the Lord passed by, and a mighty windstorm hit the mountain. And it was such a terrible blast that the rocks were torn loose, but the Lord was not in the wind. And after the wind, there was an earthquake, but the Lord was not in the earthquake. And after the earthquake, there was a fire, but the Lord was not in the fire. And after the fire, there was the sound of a gentle whisper. And when Elijah heard it, he wrapped his face in his cloak and went out and stood at the entrance of the cave. And the voice said, what are you doing here, Elijah? And I'm speaking today from the subject, simply face your storm. Face your storm. Face your storm. Some of our greatest storms happen when we are in that alone place with God. It happened with Jacob that way. When he had gotten alone with God, he had this encounter, this confrontation with the Holy Himself. And oftentimes when we are confronted with who we are, and sometimes the terror of our own thoughts, our own fears, our own trepidations with which we deal, we have to face who we are. And after all of this storm that God calls to pass by, as Elijah the prophet, who had just called down fire and defeated the 450 prophets of Baal, and now he was running for his life away from Jezebel, who had said that she wanted his head and that he was going to die, and now he was running for his life, and now he has this encounter on a run while he's in the whirlwind of a storm, and God hit him in the cleft of a mountain, and this whirlwind went by like a tornado, but God was not in the wind. And after that, an earthquake, but the Lord was not in the earthquake. And after that, a fire, but the Lord was not in the fire. And after that, there was a still small voice, a gentle voice that just whispered, that whispered. And I want you to think about this. The only reason that God would whisper to him while he's in a storm is because he's close. If somebody is 200 or 300 yards away from you, you would never whisper to them. You only whisper to people who are close in proximity. So even though he was in a storm, when God whispered, the whisper itself said, I'm right here with you. But more important than the whisper was the content of what God said to him. And God asked him a very simple question. Elijah, what are you doing here? What are you doing here? And I want you to fill in the blank of your name, because some of you are in a stormy place in your life where you're not really where you want to be or where you feel like you need to be, and it's frustrating the tar out of you. What are you doing here? And then put your name there. Because maybe the Holy has you in the midst of a storm with situations. Here's how you know that you're in a storm. It's when you have situations happening in your life and in your relationships and in your finances and in your health that you can't control. That's a storm. And if you're ever in a situation where you've got things happening in your world and you can't control it, you are in a storm. And this is a question that haunts so many people. What are you doing here? And then just fill in your name. What are you doing here? Maybe the Holy Spirit is trying to arrest our attention so that he asks us, what are you supposed to be doing? He was running for his life, and you're not supposed to spend life running from opportunities, running from your destiny. You ought to be running to it. Running from purpose. What are you supposed to be doing? I'm absolutely amazed at the number of college students who are in a storm because they can't figure out exactly what they want to major in, and they oftentimes ended up majoring in whatever they have the most hours in. But don't sweat it. Don't sweat it. Only 27% of college students end up working in the area of their major. Now, I was one of those who knew early because I talked to Jesus. And I had a voice that spoke to me. So I didn't waste time in another major. I'm right in my major now. I'm right in my major. I majored in this. But before I majored in it, I was already called. It's amazing. It's absolutely amazing. And so don't sweat it, because as I said, only about a quarter of the students, 27% of students, end up working in the area of their major. Maybe God is saying to you, what are you doing here? And then he whispers your name in it. What are you doing here in this dead-end relationship? What are you doing here in this dead-end job that brings you no fulfillment? Because you're in a routine of lather, rinse, repeat. Lather, rinse, repeat. Just the same old routine in life. What are you doing here? Maybe God has caused a storm to brew in your life to ask you what you're doing here. Maybe he wants you in your financial position to realize that you're in a financial storm, and he's asking you, what are you doing here? Maybe it's a situation where you've gotten yourself into the bondage of an addiction, and you never ever thought that you'd be addicted to anything. And yet you find yourself with a secret addiction in your life, and maybe the Holy Spirit is encountering you right in the midst of your addiction and saying, what are you doing here? You remember when Adam had sinned and God asked him, Adam, where art thou? Whenever God asks you a question, he's not asking for information because he already knows the answer. It was an awareness question to say, Adam, where are you? Do you realize where you are, that you're outside of my will and my purpose? And maybe if you ever get outside of the will of God, your life will automatically be in a storm. But let me remind you of this, that the most devastating storms are the ones that rage within you. But be of good cheer, because peace is based on a revelation, a perspective, and understanding. But the most devastating storms are the ones that rage within you, that happen in between your own ears. But be of good cheer. Jesus said, I have overcome the world. In the world, you're going to have tribulation. You're going to have some storms. Storms are normal to life. Storms are normal to life. It's okay. They're normal to life. You're not weird. If you experience a storm, it's not a matter of if you will experience a storm, it's a matter of when. Because storms signal the change of seasons in your life. Storms signal the change of season. Whenever it is shifting from winter into spring, we have storms. It's April showers bring May flowers. It's a storm that signals the shifting of a season. Storms signal the shifting of a season in your life. And another thing that I really like is that storm move dead things out of your life. Dead limbs, dead wood, dead debris, dead leaves. Storms come to displace dead stuff. Storms displace dead stuff. And I know that you wonder, why in the world do I even have to have a storm? Why am I dealing with a storm? May I say this to you? We have storms. Storms happen for doing right. Storms happen for doing wrong. You can do the right thing and have a storm. You can do the wrong thing and have a storm. And then storms happen for no apparent reason. You were minding your business. You were trying to do all of the right things that you knew to do, and bam, you find yourself still in a storm. There you are in the storm. But may I suggest this to you? Don't try to understand everything, because some things are not meant to be understood, they're just meant to be accepted. You can't always understand everything, not down here, not right now, and you just have to accept it and deal with it. I don't understand exactly what this is. Why would God bring a storm into your life? Why would he send a storm your way? Why did he send this to Elijah? Elijah had just done an incredible work of God. He just had an incredible victory and success in his life by defeating the 450 prophets of Baal, and now he steps out of that season into the greatest trial of his life, and he was suicidal, running from God. Running, just on the run. And he tells God, you know, Lord, take my life. And God deals with him. But I just want you to remember this, that in every storm is a school. Every storm is a school. Every trial is a test. Every experience is an education. And every difficulty is an opportunity for development. God has a purpose for every storm that comes your way. Don't leave out of the storm without getting the schooling that the storm holds for you. There's a reason that we go through storms. There's a reason. So accept that God has something in that storm experience for you. Let me give you some different reasons here how God uses storms. God uses storms to reveal himself to us. He uses storms to reveal himself to us. Secondly, God uses storms to demonstrate his power in our lives. Certain things that you'll never see the hand of God until you get in a storm. He uses storms to demonstrate his power in our lives. He uses storms to remind us of who is in control and who is not. Because you can't control the storm. God uses storms to remind us of who is in control. God is in control. God uses storms to get our attention. Sometimes when we are doing our own thing and God is trying to speak to us, we're so busy pursuing our own will and way that God can't even speak to us to shift us into what he's really calling us to do. So he uses storms to get our attention. He uses storms to bring us to repentance. There are some people that won't even come to God until they go in a storm. And as a result of the storm, you get in a storm, the first thing you start doing is start calling on God. Oh, Jesus. You get scared when you get in a storm, a severe storm. It makes you start thinking about God because you realize this is bigger than any human being. And then storms refine our faith. Storms refine our faith. They refine our faith. We come to a real diamond kind of a faith when you're in a storm, because you can't deal with cliches and those things that you should just hear your grandmama say and you didn't even understand it. When you get in a storm, you come to know God for yourself. And then storms conform us to the image of Christ. Storms help to conform us to the image of Christ, because storms will start blowing foolishness out of your life. Things that are away, I mean, you know, when you get in a storm, you don't have time for foolishness. That's the last thing on your mind, is to who you can call to fornicate with when you're in a storm. You know, I'm just telling you, storms are used to help to conform us to the image of Christ, because storms transform us. Storms transform us. So I would say this to you, be transformed by the storm and create something with it. Be transformed by the storm and create something with it. Now, if anybody has ever had kidney stones are pain. It's pointless pain. But when a woman gives birth to a child, childbirth pain is purposeful pain. If you're going to deal with pain, let it birth something in your life. Don't just let it be a stone and you're sweating and cramped over and you produce nothing, and they've got to then use some ultrasonic technology to try to break up the stone, and then it feels as though you're passing Stone Mountain and it has no value in your life. There is some pain that is pointless pain. But let the storm that you deal with in your life be that will birth something that will outlive you. Let it be something that will birth something that will bless somebody else's life. Just, I mean, some people have really come into their purpose as a result of a storm. They found their calling. They found their vocation. They wrote poetry. They wrote books. They wrote songs. They wrote, plays, their movies. Their greatest work comes out of your deepest pain. It comes out of your storm. You write your best messages when you've been in pain. You write your best music when you've been in pain. You know, there's just something about Adele when she would sing after she'd been in a bad relationship. You get some lyrics that you don't understand while everything is hunky-dory. But if you ever get in pain, it's going to give you new lyrics in your life. There are certain things. Your some of your brightest treasure comes out of your darkest hours. And so realize that the storm holds something for you. I love it, something that Haruki Murakami said, that when you come out of the storm, you won't be the same person who walked in. That's what this storm's all about. It's about transformation. Because when you come out of the storm, you won't be the same person who walked in. The storm has an ability to transform you. And this is why I warn you here not to try to pray the storm away. Because if God, hear me carefully, if God stops your storm, he stunts your growth. If God stops your storm, he stunts your growth. Let him have his perfect work in your life. The greatest purpose of pain is as a teacher. And learning is a gift, even when pain is the teacher. So don't let it be in vain. And whenever you make it through a storm, you help others to know that it can be done. Because you're not the only one who's going to deal with a storm. There are other folks that's dealing with a storm. And you're going to have to be able to deal with your storm and show people how to make it through the storm. And when you come out, you become proof positive that you can make it through your storm no matter what it was. That's why if you have trouble in your marriage, look at your grandmama. They had storms. They may not have told you about it. Your granddaddy wasn't all he was cracked up to be. Oh, grandma knew some stuff on him. Trust me, she knew some stuff. And she stayed there and she prayed there and she worked through it. Listen, whenever you're lost, call the destination and talk to somebody who's already there and ask them for direction. Call somebody who's already been through a storm, made it on the other side of them. Call them. It's better than any kind of GPS. And sometimes I've been using stuff, navigational stuff, and you go down some roads and they don't know those roads. But call somebody who's at the destination and they say, "Child, where are you?" And if they know where you are, if you know where you are, and they know where you are, they know where they are, now they can direct you to where you need to be. And I want you to understand that God never ever gives you directions based on where you think you are. He only gives you directions based on where you are. So talk to somebody who's at the destination and ask them for the direction. "Hey, I'm on my way to your house. I'm stuck down here. I turned down there. I didn't see a street sign here." Because you know, if you've ever been to a place in the country, and I've dealt that with that before, and they give you landmarks. You're going to see a big old rock over on the left. You're gonna see a chimney where a house used to be. Turn right there. You're going to see a dirt road over to your left. After this fence, there's going to be some cows over there, and there's a dirt road. The first dirt road. They didn't have street signs. They had landmarks. And they could tell you what you needed to do. You're going to see this red house. Turn over there. Call somebody who's at the destination. They can help you. You're going to have storms, and let me remind you of this. The righteous don't wither in the storm, we weather the storm. The righteous don't wither in the storm, we weather the storm. We weather the storm. We weather the storms. And I'm going to tell you, just like how the Bible talks about it in Matthew chapter 14, how Jesus appeared, you know, on the water when they were there. And he appeared to his disciples right in the midst of a storm, and he had to tell them, don't be afraid, it's me. Take courage, it's me, it's me. I'm with you. Because here's what storms do. Storms give us a dependence on Jesus and a different revelation of Jesus. You get a different revelation of Jesus when you're in a storm. You really do. But I guarantee you this, whenever you have a storm, if you face it, God will help you fix it or walk through it. If you face it, God will help you fix it or walk through it. You have to realize that when the children of Israel came to the Red Sea, God did not build miraculously a bridge over the Red Sea. God parted the Red Sea and commanded them to walk through it. There are storms that you have to walk through and not over. God won't let you always walk over it. He'll have to take you through it. And it may be that he just doesn't want to take you over the situation, but miraculously through it. And when you come through something that's been difficult, people will look at you and say, oh my God, how were you able to deal with that for so long? You have to remember that sometimes God delivers you from the fire. Other times God makes you fireproof. And the gospel, when you really think about it, the gospel is not about the strong surviving. The gospel is about the weak overcoming. Are you listening? It's not always about the strong surviving. It's about the weak overcoming. That's what the power of the gospel does. Have you ever wondered why your journey seems so hard sometimes? Have you ever just wondered, Lord, why? Why so much pain? Why do I have to deal with this? Why do I have to deal with that? And in the midst of it, Lord, you just keep blessing me. In the midst of it, storms don't stop your blessings. You still see blessings in the midst of a storm. And let me remind you of this. The only reason that you might have such a difficult past is because your calling is higher. The higher your calling, the more difficult the path. The higher the calling, the more difficult the path. The higher the calling, the more difficult the path. But the fastest way out is through. The fastest way out is through. The fastest way out is through. You know, Jesus would sometimes talk with his disciples, and he said, "Doth not nature itself teach us?" Let me take you through a little story of what nature teaches us about facing storms. I've been to the state of Colorado. They have cows there. They have buffalo there. And they have a different approach to how they deal with storms. In Colorado, almost all of their storms brew from the west and blow toward the east. They go that way. That's the way the weather patterns are. They flow from the west and they come to the east. If you want to know what's happening here in Atlanta, just check over in Alabama. You know, whatever there a couple of hours, a few hours away, it'll be here in Atlanta. They move weather patterns generally. They move from west to east. So what happens in Colorado when the cows see a storm coming? They see it coming from the west. And guess what they do? They turn to the east and start hightailing it. But here's the problem. Cows are slow animals. And so they can't outrun the storm. So they're in the storm and the storm catches them. And the cows keep on running, trying to outrun the storm. And they're flowing from the west, headed toward the east, thinking that they can outrun the storm, and now the storm is traveling over them and with them, and it causes them to stay in the storm longer, and so they end up prolonging the pain. They end up prolonging the frustration. They end up prolonging the discomfort. And that's the way that so many human beings are. They see challenges in life, and instead of confronting the challenge, they run the opposite direction, and it's going to overtake them anyway. I mean, you can run from getting old, but the only other alternative is dying young. I mean, it's going to overtake you at some point. You can cover stuff up, but it's still under there. We run from things instead of learning how to deal with, how to face the storm. And it's coming from the west, and we're running to the east trying to outrun the storm, and we end up staying in the storm longer, increasing the hardship of the storm, the pain of the storm, and the frustration of the storm. But buffalo are a different animal. They're a different animal. Whenever a buffalo sees a storm coming over the crest of the mountain, as soon as it's approaching from the west, and as soon as that storm hits the ridge of the mountain and starts heading east toward them, the buffalo will suddenly turn from the east and run to the west into the storm. They face the storm. And what happens as a result of their running in the storm, storms are moving forces. They're not static. It might be a big storm system, but the storm is passing. Storms don't come to last, they only come to pass. And so the storm moving from the west coming to the east, and here the buffalo turns and faces the storm. As the storm is moving east, now the buffalo are moving west. And now they shorten the time of the rain. They shorten the time of the storm. They shorten the time of the frustration, because even though they're running in a storm for a season, because they're running and confronting it, they come out of it much faster because they double the speed of it. So if the storm is moving at 35 miles an hour, and if that buffalo is moving at 20 miles an hour, now they've got about 50 miles of speed here that's happening, and so they shorten the lane. In fact, the verb to buffalo means to outwit. And so the buffalo outwits the storm. And it's time for us, instead of being like cows who are too slow to outrun it anyway, and we run in the opposite direction of the storm and it ends up overtaking us, and then we prolong our time in the storm, instead of being a buffalo and said, I'm gonna deal with this head on. Because if you don't talk about it and confront it and deal with it, you're going to come back to fight it another day, and you're going to stay in the pain longer, and this frustration longer, and the discomfort longer. And so confront it. It's a total different strategy. That's what nature teaches us. Face your storm. Face your storm. Face your storm. I love this Zen proverb that says that obstacles do not block the path. They are the path. Maybe God put the obstacle there to build strength in you. Because sometimes you have to go through a storm in order to get to peace. And may I remind you of this prophetically, that while you are on your way to your destiny, there's always going to be something in your way. I don't care how good it is and how beautiful the vision is that God has called you to do. If you're on your way, there's going to be something in your way. If you're on your way to your destiny, there's going to be something in your way. There's going to be a difficult person. There's going to be a law. There's going to be a system. There's going to be a shortage of money. There's going to be some kind of a problem, a health challenge, a relationship challenge. Whenever you're on your way, there's going to be something in your way. But face it. Face your storm. Be a buffalo. Buffalo it. Outwit it. Outwit it. You can't stop the problems. The problems come, that you cannot stop the problems. And so I just want you to realize that whenever you lack vision and hope for the future, you return to the last thing that you were comfortable with doing. But please understand this word prophetically. Adversity. Adversity is the birthplace of supernatural promotion. I want you to hear that in the spirit. Adversity is the birthplace of supernatural promotion. Adversity. That's why before there is elevation, there is isolation. It's adversity. It's adversity. Adversity is the birthplace for supernatural promotion. So you got to learn to speak to your storm. Speak to your storm. Speak to your storm. Stop just running and start speaking to it. Speaking to it, dealing with it. Stop being a cow. You cannot run it anyway. And just trying to run along with it. You're trying to run with the storm. No. Go against it. Go against it. It's amazing. You know, I grew up in a time where we respected our parents. They didn't need a shotgun to keep us in line. My mother and daddy had six sons. And they didn't threaten us with all kind of stuff. Now they were old school now. They would beat you. They didn't talk to you and lecture you. No. They were old school. My daddy would be like, "Do you hear me?" I said, "Boy." And he could just whine "boy" out in such a way that it just, you know. And here's what I see. I see parents today being like cows moving with a storm, and their children are in a storm, pitching a tantrum in a grocery store or in a department store and start crying and acting up. You know the first thing that they do? They start pulling out a screen and putting the child in front of the screen to try to calm them. In a restaurant, they pull out a screen to try to occupy the child because they're too lazy to discipline them. You're running with a storm, or you're going to deal with it. Because if you don't ever learn, put discipline in a child. Discipline is a rod of correction that actually keeps them from destruction down the road. I'm not talking about physically abusing them, but stopping to teach them. Discipline is about teaching. School, the word school literally means a discipline of learning. Discipline of learning. As Americans, last year in America, 50% of our waking hours were spent in front of some kind of a screen, a telephone, a pad, a computer, a television. 50% of our waking hours in front of a screen. And when a child has a discipline issue, we put a screen so we don't have to deal with it, running with the storm. It's time for us to buffalo it, to outwit it, so we can stop the storm. But you cannot work through what you are not willing to talk through. And when you put them in front of a screen, you strip the communication of talking with them, connecting with them, teaching them, disciplining them. Yes, discipline is work. Yes, it is hard, and it takes discipline to discipline. I understand that. I'm a parent. It takes discipline to discipline. But I'm glad God has a real purpose in storms. Storms, they often invoke a fear in us. But I discovered this when God sends a storm into our life. Sometimes God will use the storm, and the storm will blow some things from you. Other times God will use a storm, and God will let the storm blow some things to you. Sometimes one man's tragedy is another man's triumph. And he allows something to be blown from you through one storm, and he allows something to be blown to you in another storm. And yet in another storm, God allows that storm to blow things through you, meaning that the storm will produce something out of your life that you didn't even realize was in your life. And it never comes out of your life until you get in a storm. So sometimes it'll blow things to you, sometimes it'll blow things from you, other times it'll blow things through you, and you'll produce some of your greatest work after coming through your storm. It's amazing. And all that left you couldn't stay, and all that stayed couldn't leave you. And right now, you have exactly who and what you need in order to get the job done. God is going to take a remnant in this season. A remnant. And produce a harvest. Harvest always comes out of a remnant. Dare not to despise the day of small beginnings. It may look little, but God has a multiplicity of things to be able to do out of a remnant. Everything that has ever been birthed from the kingdom of God came from a remnant seed. Dare we complain to God when he has trusted us with a remnant seed of an idea? A remnant seed of just a few people around you. That's all that you ever need, is a remnant seed. May I say this to you, that new beginnings are often disguised as painful endings. So sometimes, when God's getting ready to birth something brand new in your life, it'll looks like a painful ending on one end. But on the other, it's a new beginning to something so beautiful. And God is just saying, trust me. Trust me. Trust me and watch what I will do in your life. Trust me. Trust me. Trust me. Face your storm, whatever it is that you've been dealing with. Some people feel things going on in their body and they're too afraid to go to the doctor because they just don't want to hear the news. Face your storm. Buffalo it. Buffalo it. Nothing ever surprises God. What are you doing here? In the place where you are, what are you doing? You got all the time you need. What are you doing? What are you doing? What are you doing? Are you giving yourself to purpose? Are you giving yourself to your life mission? Are you growing? Are you learning? Are you developing? Are you building towards your future? You don't just think ahead, you build ahead step by step. You build ahead. You build ahead. You build your way forward. You don't just think forward, you build forward. One step at a time. One step at a time. One step at a time. You build your way forward. One step at a time. One step at a time. And it is the diligence and the consistency of doing something that seems so humdrum and so mundane that God all of a sudden takes one thing. Every day of my life, every day of my life, every day of my life, I asked God when I was so much younger. I said, Lord, put a deposit of wisdom in me. And the Lord said, learn something new every day. And I do. Every day. When wisdom comes as a deposit in you, it's because you take a step of it every day. Every day. Whatever it is, work on something every day. Every day. It's a step. You're building towards your future. You can't just think your way there. You have to build there. You have to step there. You have to move there step by step. He's not asking you to come all the way to the top. He's asking you to take the next step. His word is a lamp to our feet, light into our path. Just enough light to show you the next step to take. You don't have to know how it's all going to turn out. Just take the next step. Face your storm. Stop running with the cows. You're too slow to outrun the trouble anyway. It'll catch up with you. And you'll stay in the storm longer trying to run away from it. Deal with it and say, Lord, here am I. God, you know me. You know all of my proclivities. You know everything with which I'm struggling. And ask him, God, transform me by your blood. Do something brand new in me. Make me whole. Wash me. Cleanse me. Transform me by your spirit and your power. In Jesus' name.

0: it here in England and in Jamaica. So now I gotta take you to my home. And I'm gonna show you how we do it in Perfecting Church in Detroit, Michigan. Where the pastor and founder is Marvin L. Winans. Oh, Lord. My God. So we sing a song. And it simply goes.
1: One,

The Bible says in the book of Isaiah, and I know many of you probably know this scripture by heart, they that wait upon the Lord shall renew their strength. They shall mount up with wings as eagles. They shall run and not grow weary. They shall walk and not faint. Our prayer tonight, Lord, is that you teach us how to wait upon you. Teach us how to soar upon the wind of your spirit, just like the eagle glides upon the wind. Teach us how to wait, Lord.

And welcome to our program, Daily Walk, brought to you by the Apostolic Faith Church in Stavanger. We want to thank you for taking time out to join us today for this time of devotion, where we look into the Word of God together. We pray that God will bless you during this time of devotion. But before we continue, shall we have a word of prayer? Heavenly Father, we thank you so much for yet another opportunity you've given us to listen to your word. We pray, Jesus, that you will send your Holy Spirit to interpret this word to the life of each and every one of us. Help us, O God, to draw closer to you in all areas of our lives, that your Holy Spirit will be our guide and our God. And this time of devotion will be a blessing to all. Thank you, Jesus, for having heard our prayers, for we pray in Jesus' name. Amen.

Proverbs 22, 1 through 41. Devotional Focus Verse. And God said unto Balaam, Thou shalt not go with them, thou shalt not curse the people, for they are blessed. Numbers 22, 12. All of us appreciate clear directions. Maybe we have purchased an easy-to-assemble toy or piece of furniture and then tried to put it together without consulting the instructions. The task may not have been as easy as we supposed. Perhaps there were screws or small pieces left over, or maybe the article came out looking totally different than it was supposed to. At other times, we may look at directions and find them completely incomprehensible. Maybe the instructions were translated in another country and the translator was not completely familiar with our language. Or perhaps we were trying to read a computer or technical manual. The directions were no help because we did not understand them. Sometimes we have clear instructions, but we think we can change them. Maybe we have tried to alter a recipe and came out with a culinary disaster. Or perhaps when traveling by road, we have taken a shortcut rather than following directions, and we ended up going the wrong way or getting lost. Clear directions are important, and following them is just as important. Balaam had clear directions from God, but he did not want to follow them. He wanted the prestige and possessions that Balak offered him. We too may desire our own ways at times, but there are always consequences to going against God's will. Balaam would have lost his life had it not been for the mercy of God. God used a donkey to get Balaam's attention and to spare his life. What might God need to use to get our attention? It is always best to obey God and keep His commandments. That is the sure way to have a happy life. It may look to us as if we are forfeiting some of life's pleasures, but we can never outgive God. Anytime we obey Him, He will make it up to us in a much greater measure, if not here, then in eternity. Today, is God giving you some directions that you do not really want to follow? Yield to Him, and you will be glad you did. Background information. Balaam the prophet was from Pethor of Mesopotamia. See Deuteronomy 23:4. The district of

West Asia between the Tigris and Euphrates River. Balak was the king of Moab, a country located near the Dead Sea. Balak had become fearful because of the great host of Israelites who were marching near his territory. He wanted Balaam to come and place a curse on the Israelites, so he sent messengers to get Balaam and bring him to Moab. When the messengers arrived, God told Balaam not to go. Balak's messengers came a second time, and Balaam, wanting to get great honor from Balak, asked God again. Though God allowed Balaam to go with the understanding that he would do only what God told him to do, God was angry at Balaam's greedy urges. Balaam desired to have his way instead of heeding what God had already said. Balaam loved the wages of unrighteousness. See 2 Peter 2:15. But the incident with the donkey seemed to teach him a lesson, at least for a while. At that point, he must have realized that God meant business. Balaam finished his journey and went to Balak. He found that Balak wanted him to curse the Israelites, but Balaam told him he could only say what God wanted him to say. Therefore, he blessed the children of Israel and did not curse them. Although Balaam was offered great honor, he must have feared for his life if he failed to obey God. An important lesson. Conclusion: it is always best to obey God, and He will work out every situation for us. If God's way is perfect, why should we desire to walk in any other?

We hope you have enjoyed our devotion today. We welcome you back tomorrow at the same time for another edition of our program Daily Walk. In the meantime, if you are in Stavanger area, we would like to invite you to join us for our Sunday morning service at 11 o'clock in our church, the Apostolic Faith Church, or in Norwegian, Apostolic Tro, at 56 Tjensvågen in Stavanger. The church is next door to the Tjensvåg School. We are very sure that you will have a good time with the Lord. So we look forward to seeing you. If you want to know more about our church, you can visit our website, apostolisk-tro.no, or in English, you can visit apostolicfaith.org. We look forward to welcome you back to another edition of this program tomorrow. And we pray God will continue to bless you as you take time out to join us. Shall we close this devotion with a short prayer? Heavenly Father, we are grateful for the devotion of today. We are grateful for your word that you sent to us. In our devotion today, you've reminded us about the importance of following your instructions yet once again. Balaam got the instruction from you. The instructions were very clear. But because of the desire for the prestige and the possession that Balak promised him, he wanted to have his way. He wanted to go against your instructions. Many times we find ourselves in similar situation as Balaam. Your instruction in the Bible is very clear. What we should do, how we should behave. Even your Holy Spirit nudges us to say, this is the way we should go. But we look at the things of this world that the alternative way offers. We look at the financial reward, the prestige, the accolades, and whatever it is that human will give to us or that we think we will gain. And many times we want to bend your instructions. Many times we want to have the best of both worlds, have your blessings and keep the things that this world offers. It did not work out well for Balaam. Neither will it work out for anyone trying to serve God and Mammon. So we are praying, Lord Jesus, that you will give all of us listening to this program today the grace to obey and the grace to follow your instructions so that we can receive your blessings. And when the things of this world is beckoning on us to act otherwise, help us to take a stand for you. Thank you, Jesus. We pray for all listening to this program that your blessing will rest upon them, not just for today, but all the days of their lives. We pray, Jesus, maybe peradventure there are some listening to this program who still do not have a relationship with you, that you will reach out to them through your Holy Spirit, touch their heart, save their souls, and let them know the joy of salvation. Thank you, Jesus. We will praise you forever, for we pray and ask for all this in Jesus' name. Amen.

0: er net, nu er det tid igen for Norge for Jesus-koncerten. 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Amen.
1: And then our scriptural text today comes from Jeremiah chapter 6 and verse 16. Hear the word of the Lord. The Lord said to his people, stand at the crossroads and look, and ask for the ancient paths, and where the best road is. Walk in it, and you will live in peace. But they said, no, we will not. You may be seated. I'm speaking today from the subject, which way should I go? Which way should I go? This is Jeremiah the prophet that is speaking to the rebellious nation of Israel. Now, I know we mentioned that the Jews are God's chosen people, but they were a rebellious people. God had so much trouble with them. I mean, they're the ones who wrote the history. We wouldn't know the stories if they didn't record it. I'm thankful that they recorded it because it reminds us of our own humanity. And if this was God's own chosen people that had trouble staying on track, we don't have any more trouble staying on track than they did, but they had trouble staying on track, and it becomes a prophetic picture of our having trouble staying on track. And so God was giving a message to them, letting them know, listen, you're at a crossroads. He said, stand at the crossroads, and I want you to look and observe something. And he says to them, ask for the ancient paths where the best road is. And then he says, walk in it, and then you'll live in peace. And they said, no, we're not going to do it. They were rebellious. At least they were honest. But it's interesting to me that they were not ashamed nor sorrowful for their stubborn ways against God. It's interesting. They had no intent to change, and yet they acted as if they wanted to know where the good roads were that lead to life and peace. I don't know about you, but it really bothers me when somebody asks me about something, knowing full well they have no intentions of following the truth. When you share it with them, they're going to go ahead and do what they wanted to do anyway. And if that is the case, listen, here's a news flash. If you want to do what you want to do, just go ahead and do it. But don't waste my time acting as though you honestly really want the truth when you've already decided. You know, maybe you were looking for somebody to just agree with you. And if they don't agree with you, you're going to go ahead and do what you're going to do anyway. Listen, you don't need my permission to be rebellious. Just go ahead and do what you're going to do. But this is what the children of Israel did. They're like, God, show us a good way. And then they turned away from that and walked on and did whatever they wanted to do. They're like, we're not going to do that.

0: We're not going to do that. You know, Lord, we heard what you said, but we are not going to do it. At least they were honest. At least they were honest. At least they were self-aware. At least they were self-aware. There is something healthy about being self-aware. You're in great danger when you think that you're all right, but you're not. But they knew that they weren't going to do the right thing. They were very honest about that. And listen, I would say this to you. Whenever you've got to make a decision, normalize praying before deciding. Normalize praying before deciding. Normalize it. Normalize praying before deciding. Whenever you've got a decision to make, pray first. You know why? It is because prayer conditions the human heart to be receptive to the counsel of God. Prayer conditions the human heart to be receptive to the counsel of God. That's why you have to pray before deciding. Pray before you need to make a decision. Pray first. Just make it a standard in your life. Normalize praying before deciding. For God's sake, before you choose a spouse, pray. And then pray again and ask for 3 confirmations. But here, while everybody is looking for something new, assuming that what is new is better than what has been, the question is newer always better? And whenever you forsake an old, tested, and tried method, whenever you forsake that, you have to ask yourself, what are the consequences? What are the consequences? Listen, there's a statement that says this: never take down a fence until you find out why it was put up in the first place. So before you go to changing stuff, you need to ask, I wonder why was this law put in place? Whenever you see a law, without exception, whenever you see a law, it means something has already happened. And they are trying to prevent it from happening again. That's when you put up a fence. Whenever you put up a fence, somebody has already broken in. So they're saying, we're trying to stop this. We're trying to slow their roll. So don't ever take down a fence. If there has been a prohibition with something, don't ever take it down without first understanding why it was put up. And that helps us. You have to ask these questions when you're at the crossroad. He says, stand at the crossroads and look, observe, pay attention. So here's what you ought to ask yourself. Is what I am losing worth what I think that I'm gaining? You need to ask that question. Is what I am losing in giving up the old way worth what I think that I'm gaining? Because every time that you get something new, there is a drawback. If you get a pill that helps you to sleep, it messes with your memory. It's not the, I mean, we take the pill to stop the pain, but we don't like the side effect. And the question is sometimes, do I really want the side effect to what I'm choosing? Because it'll make me feel better at the moment. We had one of our members a number of years ago that she came to me and she said, Bishop, I have been diagnosed with brain cancer. And she did her own research. And she started, you know, because the doctors put her on some very strong medication. And when she did her research, she discovered that all of the symptoms that she was having was not a result of the brain cancer, it was a result of the drugs that they had her on trying to treat the brain cancer. And this woman, she was a businesswoman, and she didn't play. And she said, I said, well, what do you do? She said, I took all of that, the drugs, took them back to my doctor's office, sat him on his office and said, you want somebody to take these, you take it. And she said, I'm not going to fool with that. I would rather live with my sobriety and my pain than to take this and be out of my mind. I want to live with clarity. And she looked at me. She was very sober. She wasn't afraid. And this is a middle-aged woman. And she said to me, Bishop, when I'm gone, she said, I don't want anybody to cry for me. She said, because I've lived a good life. She said, I want balloons on my casket. And we put balloons on her casket. And there was no regret. She lived without regret because she realized that if I choose this now, I might have decreased pain and discomfort. It might slow down the progress of the cancer, but it'll destroy the quality of my life and my mental clarity. And I want to be fully here while I'm here. And she made her decision, and she died the way that she lived, and we celebrated with balloons and rejoicing and dancing the way she asked us. It's amazing. You ought to, if you live on your own terms, you ought to die on your own terms. But she chose an old-fashioned way before we ever discovered drugs to be able to put us out of our clarity, to put us in delirium, to sedate us, to make us comfortable. But whatever that is ultimately making you comfortable is killing you. And listen, it's just the way that it is. I mean, life is designed that way, and we didn't set it in motion. It was in motion when we got here. But he said, stand at the crossroads. He's talking, this is a prophetic message to this generation. We're at a crossroads. Crossroads are always times of decision. They're times of decision for change in how you're going to live your life. How you are going to live your life. This is a personal decision. This is a decision that we make sometimes as a community of faith. That as, you know, how many of us, we're going to stand for the Lord. How many are going to be on the Lord's side? How many are going to go the way of the world, the way of the culture? Listen to me. You will either be a conformer or you're going to be a transformer. Yeah. We're standing at a crossroads. We are standing at a crossroads. And I love the words of Sir Winston Churchill, because he said that the farther back you can look, the farther forward you are likely to see. So there's a reason that we ought to look back, because we've forgotten some things that are foundational to life and common sense and humanity. And we need to go back and get some of the wisdom that our grandparents had. They might not have had degrees behind their name, but they had a whole lot more sense than what we have. They raised better families than what we're raising today. I'm just telling you, we're at a crossroads and we need to look back. We need to look back at some things and just realize this. I do understand that it'll always cost you something. It will cost you something. But the price of progress, hear me carefully, the price of progress is pain. Not comfort. The price of progress is pain. If you're going to grow, you better make yourself acquainted with pain. If you're going to get better, you better make yourself acquainted with pain. And it is interesting here. I want you to see here where Israel was, because this is a prophetic picture of who we are as a church. I don't mean us as a local church. I mean the church, the capital C, the church. But amid Israel's relentless pursuit of so-called progress, God calls his rebellious people to, number one, pause. He causes us to just pause. Number two, to reflect. And number three, to return to his ways, to his paths of faithfulness and obedience. To return to his ways of faithfulness and obedience. And when we embrace the timeless truths of God, we will discover lost but beautiful parts that satisfy our deepest needs that we have. And so the question for us today is this: how do we return to the ancient paths? What is that? What is it's not just returning to an old way. He's calling us back to right. Yeah. To the right way. Seek ye first the kingdom of God and his righteousness. His right way of doing things is coming back to right. It's coming back to decency. It's coming back to order and to community. Whereas we live in silos and chaos now, he's calling us back into the sanity of when we were a family, even if we were not directly blood related. We realize that if you need something and if I got it, you can get it. And you could go next door and borrow a cup of sugar and two or three eggs. But try that now. As high as eggs are. Just try that now. See how well that goes over. But he's calling us back to a place. So here Jeremiah offers a four-part framework here for using imagery of weary travelers who have lost their way. And that's exactly who we are. We are pilgrim travelers on a journey, and we've lost our way, and we are at a crossroads, and he's telling us to return to the ancient paths, go back to the old way. That he's not really just saying to something that was old-fashioned. He's saying, I want you to come back to right. I want you to come back to human decency, to respect, to humility, to honor. I want you to come back to decency once again. So here's the first thing that he gives us, this four-part thing, is stop and reflect. Stop and reflect. Whenever you feel lost, whenever you feel overwhelmed, resist the urge to keep pushing forward blindly and just pause and breathe and assess where you are, because honest reflection is the first step toward rediscovering God's direction. It's just honest reflection. Remember, the word reflect means to look back. When you reflect, you're looking back. You're reflecting. And remember that it is reflection that turns experience into insight. Reflection says, this is where I went wrong. So the first thing he just said, stop and look. Stop and reflect. Look, stop at the crossroads here and look. He says, stand at the crossroads and look. Pause and observe. Stop and reflect. Stop and look. Look at where you are. Look at where your life has come from. Look how much you've deteriorated. Look how much of your character you have lost. Look how much of the identity of how you started off back there, and now look at you now. Who would have ever imagined that some people that started off on fire for God would wind up in the place where they are today? It's amazing. He's just saying, stop and reflect. Here's number two, seek wisdom. He's rolling it out. He says, ask for the ancient paths. Seek wisdom. Seek wisdom. Ask for the ancient paths. He says, don't navigate life's complexities alone. Ask for help. Pray. Study. Research. Study God's word. Learn from other people. Ask meaningful questions. Get wisdom. Solomon, get wisdom. And all of you getting, get understanding. Wisdom comes to those who intentionally seek it. Remember, the Bible tells us about that in James chapter 1 and verse 5. And you know that if we ask God for wisdom, he gives to every person liberally and upbraideth not. God will give it to us. Ask wisdom. Stop and reflect, number one. Number two, seek wisdom. Seek wisdom. Here's number three, walk in obedience. Walk in obedience. Stop and reflect. Seek wisdom and then walk in obedience. Once you have identified the good way, walk in it. You got to walk it out. You've got to walk it out. You've got to resolve to make God's principles your habits. You make a resolve to make God's principles your habits. So you just walk in obedience. Walk in obedience. And I know that that's easier said than done, but he's saying, listen, there's no need in being wise if you're not going to walk in it. Stop and reflect. Ask for wisdom and then walk in obedience. Walk in obedience. Walk in obedience. And then number four, he says this, find rest. Find rest. Because God's promises, he promises that he will lead us to peace and that we'd find rest for our soul. Remember, In Psalms chapter 23 in verse 2 and 3, he says, he leads me beside the still waters. He restores my soul. There's a reason that he leads us beside still waters and not flowing waters or running water. When you go to running waters, you cannot see your reflection. Still waters allow you to see your reflection. And most people are so busy and got so much other stuff piped into their ears all of the time that they lose the identity of who they are. And God wants to lead you into a place where you're disconnected from technology, where you can stop and really reflect without any external influences, and stop, and he brings you to a source of a natural mirror. He leads me beside the still waters. And in the stillness of that water, I can somehow now see the perfection of my image. I stop to see who I am. Without a mirror, how do you know what you look like? And most people have become human doings and have neglected their human being. And God just says, I want to lead you beside the still waters so that you can reflect, stop and reflect. Give you an image of yourself. When that happens, I'm going to restore your soul. Because our souls are out of order. Our souls are... That's why everybody, while you run into a therapist, and if you need a therapist, get one, get two. I mean, if you need one, get a therapist. But God put natural remedies in the world. Sometimes a vacation is the best therapy that you can get at the moment, just to get your mind de-stressed and where you're not thinking about, just get away from everything that reminds you of your responsibility. Get out to running water. Because see, when you go to other stuff that's man-made, it reminds you of stuff that you have that's man-made that you haven't paid for yet. But when you get out in nature and you can see the stillness of the water, it doesn't remind you of any person. It shows you the man in the mirror, the woman in the mirror. He leads you beside the still water. He restores your soul, your mind, your will, your imagination, your intellect. He leads you beside the still water so you can get your soul back. Because every time that you have laid with every Tom, Dick, and Harry, and Mary, Sally, and Sue, you've broken off a piece of your soul and created soul attachments. And now you're carrying the infused, distorted personality of somebody else's soul infused on yours. And now you need a cleansing. And so he leads you beside the still waters. Takes you to a place of reflection so you can cleanse yourself. Come into your real God identity. Why do we need rest? I mean, he leads us to get this rest. Why do we need rest? It's something that Friedrich Nietzsche said a number of years ago. He said, when we are tired, we are attacked by ideas that we conquered long ago. Is that not amazing? That when we are tired, we are attacked by ideas that we conquered long ago. Attacked by them. Let me give you some of the benefits of following God's ancient paths. Some of the benefits of following God's ancient paths. Number one is inner peace. Inner peace. You're just following God's. The benefits of following God's ancient paths, inner peace. Number two, divine guidance. You follow God's divine paths, you'll have inner peace, you'll have divine guidance. Number three, you'll have clarity and purpose. Clarity and purpose. Then you'll have wisdom beyond your years. This is a benefit of following God's ancient paths. You'll have wisdom beyond your years. Number five, you'll have a life of integrity. You'll have a life of integrity. Number six, you'll have protection from harm. Protection from harm. You'll have spiritual strength. Spiritual strength. Number eight, you'll have blessings and favor. Number nine, you'll have a deeper relationship with God. And number 10, you'll have eternal reward. Beyond this world, these are some benefits of following God's ancient paths. He says, go to the crossroads and stop, observe, reflect, and ask for the ancient paths. As for that wisdom, the ancient paths will lead you to inner peace, divine guidance, clarity and purpose, wisdom beyond your years, a life of integrity, protection from harm, spiritual strength, blessings and favor, deeper relationship with God, and an eternal reward. And let me say this to you, that the ancient paths may not always be the easiest, but they are certainly the surest. It's tried and true. It's tried and true. It's the surest. It's not the easiest. It is the surest. I love the words of the fighting prophet Mike Tyson. He said, you have to train your mind to be stronger than your feelings or else you lose yourself. You'll lose yourself. You have to train your mind to be stronger than your feelings or else you will lose yourself. You lose yourself. And let me just tell you, if you're going to get something, you may as well just go ahead and choose your heart, whatever your heart is going to be in life. Marriage is hard, yes, but divorce is hard. Choose your heart. Staying in shape is hard, but being sick is hard. Choose your heart. Having money is hard, but being broke is hard. Choose your heart. Being drop-dead gorgeous is hard, but being ugly is... choose your heart. I mean, you may as well just choose your heart. Choose it, choose it. May I say it to you this way, that the road that challenges you is the one that changes you. The road that challenges you is the one that changes you. You are not changed by anything that doesn't challenge you. The road that challenges you. So when God gets ready to change you, he will challenge you with something. It'll challenge the whole stability of who you think that you are. It really will. Hard things test your limits. Hard things teach you discipline. Hard things build resilience. So choose your heart, because that's how you test your limits. You don't know how much you can do and how far you can go until you're pushed. Hard things will teach you discipline. Hard things will build resilience on the inside of you. You don't know what you can do until you have to do it. You don't know what you can spring back from until it has happened to you and you got to live. It builds resilience. But let me tell you, in the midst of all of the sickness of our world, when we have lost our way and we're standing at the crossroad and God says to us, stop and look. And ask for the ancient paths. And yet I want you to be able to find a rest. Because life is not about constantly striving. Life is about being able to find a rest in God. We labor to enter into the rest. We labor to enter into the rest of God. And notice the word of Psalm 46 and 10. It's a familiar passage. Stop your fighting. And know that I am God, exalted among the nations, exalted on the earth. And sometimes your greatest fighting is an internal war between your own faith and your own doubts. Sometimes the war is the fight that you have in between your ears and reasoning the right thing that you know and then the tempting thing that you want. It is the war between the head knowledge and the heart knowledge. When your head is saying you know better than that and your heart is saying, but I love him anyway, I know he's a liar and he's on that stuff, but I feel... And God is looking at us, he says, listen, stop your fighting and know that I am God. Know that I am God. Know that I am God. I'm exalted among the nations, exalted on the earth. Listen, to be still or stop fighting is a call for you to put your complete trust in God over whatever is stressing you. That's a call for you to just put your complete trust in God over whatever is stressing you. Listen, if you ever get God, and this is why he's just saying, just be still and know that I am God. Because when I think in my stillness about the reality of who God is, stress is putting more focus on your lack than on God's provision. It's when God is telling you to do something, and now you're saying, Lord, I know you're telling me I'm Moses, and Lord, you're telling me to go to Pharaoh, but I don't speak well. He's focused on his lack. Well, what if he doesn't believe that you sent me? Because they don't know you. And he's pointing out to God every lack in him instead of standing and resting in the promise of who God is. Because when you have God and when you take time to stop and think on God, to be still and know that he is God, when I know that he is God and that he will never leave me nor forsake me, it is an instant revelation in my mind, number one, of the presence of God with me, number two, of the provisions of God, and number three, of the divine protection of God. When I think of God, I have got presence, protection, and provision. What else could I ask for? When I think of the greatness of who God is, how can I allow myself to relish in my lack when I think of the incredible presence of what God carries on the inside of himself? So he says, whenever you're going through and you're afraid of something, he says, listen, remember God, be still and know that I'm God. I am God. I've got the last word. I am God. I've got the last word. God is saying that whatever is stressing you out, chill out about that thing. He says, just let it go. Just let it go and know that I'm the one. I love the words of Dave Willis. He said that faith is a choice to trust God even when the road ahead seems uncertain. It's a choice. Faith is a choice. I choose to trust God even when the road ahead seems uncertain. So let go of your concern. Be still and know. Be still and know. Let go of your concerns. It's, another translation says, stop fighting. Another translation says, cease struggling. Chill out. Calm down. Be still. You know why? It's because stillness is a call to recenter your focus from the greatness of your problem to the grandeur and the magnificence of your God. That's all that it is. Stillness is a call to recenter your focus. He leads me beside the still waters so that I can refocus from the greatness of my problem to the grandeur and the magnificence of my God. God is faithful. God is willing. God is able. Be still and know that I am God, faithful, willing, able. And let me just tell you this, that sometimes the devil will attack you through people that you think love you and through those who say they love you. Let me just tell you this, sometimes, sometimes your biggest supporters are people that don't even know you, and your biggest haters are people that do know you. But let me just say this. One of the advantages of having a prophetic eye and a prophetic ear is that I know what time it is. And I realize that we are at a crossroad. And the Lord is saying, I want you to stop and look. I want you to observe and pay attention to some things. Because when things are out of control and when people's identities are confused, and people's children are running wild and crazy, and they are acting out of the character of the heritage out of which they have come. What do we do? What do we do? They have lost their minds. They have become more inhumane, self-centered, wicked, lustful, lovers of pleasures and haters of God. Calling right wrong and wrong right, twisted in their thinking. In a day like this, where children are disobedient to parents, and the disrespect, and there's no regard for eldership, and young folks are spewing out because they've got access to information, so they think that that is parallel to the wisdom of the aged. They think that knowledge of the moment is better than wisdom of the ages. But I want to tell you that while we're there, here's what God says. Jeremiah chapter 9, chapter 9 in verse 17 through 20. This is what the Lord Almighty says. Consider now, call for the wailing women to come. Breshopoposa. My God. There's a time, I'm telling you, for wailing women, send for the most skillful of them. Why do we need skillful women that know how to wail? He says, let them come quickly and wail over us until our eyes overflow with tears and water streams from our eyelids. I understand. I've had wailing women that sometimes just call me on the telephone and cry for 15 minutes and not say a word, but they're just weeping because there's a brokenness in the spirit, and they're not weeping over the condition of their own life or their own situation. They're weeping over the condition of Jerusalem. They're weeping. The only time that Jesus wept, other than when his friend Lazarus died, he wept over a city. Jesus wept over Jerusalem. He wept over a city. There's a time to be able to rejoice, and there's a time to weep. And there's a time that when things are going haywire and people are living like animals, that it's time to call for wailing women. It's time for women that have carried a burden in their heart. This is not somebody that is on the breast. This is somebody that is on the heart. You got to listen to what I'm saying to you right now. It's a time now. This is a time for spiritual mothers. Those that are not into their own egos. He says, I want you to call for some skilled wailing women that know how to live for something that is outside of themselves, that will take the burden of somebody else and says, baby, you're killing yourself. Oh, God, Lord, bring my son home. Bring my daughter home. Hey, Vasheke, this is a call for wailing women. I'm just telling you. The deliverance, he kept a shell in the altomo. The deliverance of your household. The deliverance of your household oftentimes is in a spiritual mother that has fallen on the altar and said, Jesus, I don't know what else to do, Jesus. Sometimes there is a whole message in your tears that you cannot articulate with a pen nor with the words of your mouth. But how many sons and daughters have been redeemed because mothers refuse to give up on their children? Something grips your heart and you begin to wail, Jesus, Jesus, Jesus, Jesus, Jesus. It is Rachel weeping for her children. This is something that is outside of you today. I just want you to hear the word of the Lord. Consider now calling for the wailing women to come and to send for the most skillful of them. He said, let them come quickly and wail over us till our eyes overflow with tears and water streams from our eyelids. He says the sound of wailing is heard from Zion. How ruined we are. What a mess we're in. How great is our shame. We must leave our land because our houses are in ruin. And he says, now you women, hear the word of the Lord. Open your ears to the words of his mouth. Teach your daughters how to wail. You think that teaching them how to cook and how to sew and how to clean, those are nice and they are necessary, but have you taught them how to wail? When something begins to break their heart, it's not a matter of will they ever be disappointed. It's a matter of when they'll be disappointed. You got to prepare them because trouble is coming. Something is coming beyond their ability to control. There will come up a time that they won't be afraid of your mouth nor your switch, but they have no safeguard against the power of your prayer and the purity of your tears, crying out, wailing before God. I'm just saying, he says, now you women, hear the word of the Lord. Open your ears to the words of his mouth, and then teach your daughters how to wail. Teach one another a lament. You got to teach their hearts how to be broken, because God wants to redeem a generation. Let me just remind you, never stop praying. You never stop praying. You never stop praying. There are some bonds that can never be broken, but by the power of prayer, by the power, by the power of prayer, by the power of prayer. My God, there's a day that when you lay your children on the altar and you say, God, bring my son back to himself. Bring my daughter, oh God, in the name of Jesus. I can sense it. Why do you think God lets you feel when something is going on with your children? Why do you think it bothers you in the night? Why do you think all of a sudden you can know it? It's like a nerve that runs to your heart. Why do you think that you know? I just came to tell you today, by the power of the Holy Ghost,
1: that what the devil sent to try to wipe your family out, hey, and what he sent to try to wipe your children out, God says it's not going to wipe them out, it's going to wake you up. Oh, my God, the devil is after your children. The devil is after your children. He wants your seed. He's after your children. He wants to spoil the fruit on the vine. He's coming after your children. The devil is a liar. The devil is a liar. It is a time, Michele Oto, Yeridioso, for wailing women, wailing

it is. Yes, it is. He's in the building. It's time for wailing women. Women that are unrelenting. Women that are saying, not on my watch. Not on my watch. Not on my watch. This is wailing women. It's time now for women to wail over their children, their nieces and their nephews, their sons and their daughters, their grandchildren. Yes! Yes! Yes! It's wailing time. It's wailing time. Don't you dare underestimate the power of your prayer and the sincerity of your tears. God knows how to interpret tears. That's why he will catch your tears in a vial. He'll put your tears in a bottle, and it's like a memorial before the Lord. It's wailing time. It's wailing time. Yes, God. Don't let the devil have your family. You've labored too hard. That's not the son and the daughter that God promised you. My God, in Jesus' name. We need his presence. We need his power. We need his provision. We need his protection. It's time for wailing women now. I want to remind you of this, the word of the Lord, because you've got to understand that we're in a divine timing. And I just want you to hear Ecclesiastes chapter 3 and verse 1 through 8. If you'll notice Ecclesiastes chapter 3, notice, for everything there is a season and a time for every activity under heaven. There's a time to be born and there is a time to die. There's a time to plant and there's a time to harvest. There's a time to kill and a time to heal. There's a time to tear down and there's a time to build up. There's a time to cry. There's a time to cry. There's a time to cry. There's a time to laugh. There's a time to grieve. There's a time to grieve. There's a time to weep. There's a time to lament and a time to dance. There's a time to scatter stones and a time to gather stones. There's a time to embrace and a time to turn away. There's a time to search and a time to quit searching. There's a time to keep and a time to throw away. There's a time to tear. There's a time to mend. There's a time to be quiet. There's a time to speak. There's a time to love and there's a time to hate. There's a time for war. There's a time for peace. It's wartime. What time is it for you? What time is it for you? What time is it for you? Is this a time that you ought to be gathering or scattering? Do you know what time it is? Is this a time to be laughing or is it a time to grieve? Do you know what time it is? These are questions that you ask while you are at the crossroads. Lord, what time is it? What time is it? And I say to you, don't get stuck in a season that you're designed to grow through. Don't get stuck in a season that you're designed to grow through. And let me just tell you, wailing women, what will happen when you wail? Because some of your children and grandchildren, nieces and nephews, are in the fire right now. The flames of hell are kindling upon them. But when women begin to wail, your tears will begin to put the fire out. And sometimes God will make you fireproof. And other times he'll deliver them from the fire. When you wail, you let God work the deliverance according to his own will and way and according to his time. But this is a time, I'm just telling you, God's going to redeem your family.
He's going to redeem it. He pays attention to your tears. It's a time now for wailing women, lamenting women that will say, God, you know what's happening in my house. You know the level of crazy that I'm dealing with. And Lord, I'm exhausted. I've tried everything that I know to do. I have run out of myself. Tears are your language when your words have run out. May I say this to you? That God is good even when times are not. Brother Todd, can you come on and do just a little bit of the goodness of God? My God. Listen, you're in a battle. But God is immensely good. God is good. You focus on the goodness of God. My, there's a promise that God will give you. He is good. And God will be good to you, not because you're good, but because He's good. And what He does is not for us. It's for His good. It's for His glory. It's for our good. It's for His glory. God's working something for His glory, but He's going to work it through wailing women in this hour. He's working it through wailing women, not women who've tried to talk themselves out of this. You don't lecture this out. This kind is poured out through your eyes. And while you're crying and your heart is breaking, you got to still be having another hand raised and say, Lord, I thank you that you're good in the midst of it.

The Bible says in the book of Isaiah, and I know many of you probably know this scripture by heart, they that wait upon the Lord shall renew their strength. They shall mount up with wings as eagles. They shall run and not grow weary. They shall walk and not faint. Our prayer tonight, Lord, is that you teach us how to wait upon you. Teach us how to soar upon the wind of your spirit, just like the eagle glides upon the wind. Teach us how to wait, Lord.

that one is mine.

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There is no searching of his understanding. He gives power to the weak, and to those who have no might, he increases strength. Even the youths shall faint and be weary, and the young men shall utterly fall. But those who wait on the Lord shall renew their strength. They shall mount up with wings as eagles. They shall run and not be weary. They shall walk and not faint. Teach us, Lord,